That listener also wanted to hear the song entitled When Love Shines In. Here's Lauren Whitney.

although he did not request it. I am sure that listener, along with you and myself, will enjoy Jim and Linda DePue Springs of Living Water.

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7: Come on back here. 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
6: Well, don't look so scared. I'm not going to hurt you.
5: Name is Saburo.
7: Glad to know you. Mine's Joe.
5: Joe.
7: What you doing?
5: Want to remember name. 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
8: From Greenville, South Carolina, Bob Jones University presents Miracles.
7: Hey, Saburo, you busy tonight?
5: Yes, I go to see grandmother and grandfather. It is time of family celebrations.
7: Oh, that's too bad.
5: Some way Saburo can help friend Joe.
7: Someone has to stay and get these cook pots cleaned up. And I've got an engagement.
5: Oh, you go ahead, Joe. I clean them up for you.
7: Okay, I'm coming. Thanks, Saburo. You're a pal. Yeah, I got the Jap mess boy to clean up. Oh, hey, something else.
5: I wonder what something else mean. Must mean good friend in American talk.
9: Hey, Joe, good morning.
5: Oh, Joe, you don't look good this morning. You sick?
7: Yeah, I must have eaten something bad.
5: Oh, I get work done by midnight last night, but I miss family meeting. Father plenty angry.
7: Hey, kid, I didn't mean to get you in bad with your folks. Sometime I'll do something to pay you back, okay?

And that joy that we know, all things are written, of course, and the Bible says, these things are written that you may know that you have eternal life. And because of that, and because Jesus lives, well, because he lives, we can face tomorrow.

are serving a living Savior. Some years back, the old slogan that the liberals and the atheists were passing around, God is dead. But if you know the Lord and you, well, if you prayed today, you talked to him this morning and he was doing fine. And he lives. Well, one of the things, of course, all of us look forward to as we seek to serve the Lord and honor him, when that day comes when we meet him face to face, we would hope to hear those words, well done, thou good and faithful servant. The King family share that song right now.

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0: with SRN News. I'm Ron Taylor. President Trump says Iran has virtually given up any plans for a nuclear weapon. Before departing the White House for Ohio early Saturday, he spoke about the ongoing conflict with Iran.
1: We have a decision that I'll make about Iran. Iran's been decimated, so the only question is it'll either be the easy way or the hard way.
0: The president's road trip will take him south to San Antonio next week, where he will support Texas Attorney General Ken Paxton's race for the Senate as he is neck and neck with Democrat James Tallarico. The Supreme Court is expected to hear several high-profile cases in its new term.
2: The High Court will reconvene for a new nine-month term and is expected to consider whether laws that ban semi-automatic rifles violate the Second Amendment, as well as the legality of voting laws that require proof of citizenship. The justices will also decide how much authority parents have over children who identify as transgender, if immigrants must remain in detention while they await deportation, and if lawmakers can sue oil companies for their role in climate change. I'm Lisa Carton.
0: Emerging reports say the Fly Dubai co-pilot accused of stabbing the captain of a passenger jet mid-flight was previously banned from flying for over years, or fears rather, that he had adopted radical ideological views.
3: The pilot was grounded by Oman Air in 2024 after the airline found out he had been visiting radical Islamic websites and he was assigned to a desk job. The reports indicate officials are now investigating how the Omani national was cleared to be in the cockpit of a Fly Dubai plane headed for Israel. Passengers and crew were able to subdue the suspect before the plane carrying 174 people landed safely in Saudi Arabia. In New York, I'm Liz Warner.
0: You'll find more news and breaking news, analysis, and much more at srnnews.com. This is SRN News. Correspondent Michael Harrington is the bearer of bad news from Nigeria.
4: According to a study by the Religious Freedom Ministry, Equipping the Persecuted, Christians are being killed at a rate of one every 90 minutes this year in Nigeria. Muslim terror groups are to blame, with at least two operating in the country's northern region. ETP says there's been a surge in, quote, village raids, church burnings, targeted killings, abductions, the destruction of communities, and the long-term displacement of Christians. Michael Harrington reporting.
0: A growing number of countries in Europe are legalizing assisted suicide, and its acceptance in the U.S. is growing. New York and Illinois recently became the latest of 13 states to join an accelerating pace of suicide legislation. The issue remains contested, however, with opposition by many religious groups, lawmakers, and disability advocates. Some argue that even with safeguards in place, the decision could be made for the wrong cases. This is SRN News. New York health officials are urging residents to quickly get their seasonal flu shots, and two prominent New Yorkers are lending a hand in that effort.
3: High-profile city dwellers and one-time mayoral rivals.
5: God's word of counsel to us today in Proverbs chapter 1, verse 7. The fear of the Lord is the beginning of knowledge, but fools despise wisdom and instruction. God's counsel from his word, the Bible, in Proverbs 1, verse 7.
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11: How do you do? A runaway, by definition, is out of control and potentially dangerous, whether it's a runaway truck or a runaway child. But if you had told the young man in this story that he was out of control every time he ran away, he would not have believed you. He thought he was in charge of his destiny. But he learned the truth when his heart and mind and life were unshackled.

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1: Repent. 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And repentance is the message for believers today. The church needs to repent and do the first works.
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Rick Eliason, your host tonight. Welcome to this segment of Music Till Dawn. What a friend we have in Jesus, all our sins and griefs to bear. What a privilege to carry everything to God in prayer. Oh, what peace we often forfeit. Oh, what needless pain we bear. All because we do not carry everything to God in prayer. Have we trials and temptations? Is there trouble anywhere? We should never be discouraged. Take it to the Lord in prayer. Can we find a friend so faithful who will all our sorrows share? Jesus knows our every weakness. Take it to the Lord in prayer. Are we weak and heavy laden, cumbered with a load of care? Precious Savior, still our refuge, take it to the Lord in prayer. Do thy friends despise, forsake thee? Take it to the Lord in prayer. In his arms he'll take and shield thee. Thou wilt find a solace there. Music till dawn.

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Music Till Dawn continues tonight. Vic Elias and your host. In the broadcast business, we call a piece of time a time segment. And our author tonight has used that word segment in a unique way. Alice Hanshey Mortensen has written a little poem entitled This Little Segment. Let me share it with you. Let me reject all motives, Lord, and thoughts that aren't of thee. Remembering times a segment small of your eternity. Let trivial things take minor place, not coloring all I do, but yielded to the higher plane with your dear face in view. Oh, may my days have purpose, Lord, as long as you extend this little segment. Let me glow for you until the end. Music Till Dawn on VCY America.

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Musing Till Dawn comes your way throughout the night here on the VCY America Radio Network, and I'm glad that you joined us for this segment. We try to share a verse of encouragement or inspiration, and then some beautiful music, and this half hour is no exception. From the pen of Helen Steiner Rice, a gifted poet, "Never Borrow Sorrow from Tomorrow." That's a great title. "Deal only with the present. Never step into tomorrow. For God asks us just to trust Him and to never borrow sorrow. For the future is not ours to know, and it may never be. So let us live and give our best, and give it lavishly. For to meet tomorrow's troubles before they are even ours is to anticipate the Savior and to doubt His all-wise powers. So let us be content to solve our problems one by one, asking nothing of tomorrow except Thy will be done." Music Till Dawn.

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2: Amidst your busy day, we remind you to keep your eyes fixed on Jesus. Adrian Rogers reminds us that more attention has been given to Jesus than to any other person in history. Every recorded word that he has said has been sifted, analyzed, scrutinized, and debated more than all of the historians, philosophers, and scientists put together. He lived over 2,000 years ago, and after 2,000 years, there is never 1 minute on this earth that millions are not studying what Jesus said. Jesus never wrote a book, and yet library after library could be filled with volumes about him. He never traveled far from his birthplace, and yet his testimony has gone around the world. Think about it. A public ministry of only 3 short years, and yet here we are 2,000 years later praising his wonderful name. If you're discouraged or tempted to give up or wonder if life is worth living, keep your eyes on Jesus, the author and finisher of our faith. A word of encouragement from VCY America.

A song that has the markings of Haldra Lilliness upon it, entitled It's Glory Just to Walk with Him. It is glory just to walk with Him whose blood has ransomed me. It is rapture for my soul each day. It is joy divine to feel Him near where'er my path may be. Bless the Lord, it's glory all the way. It is glory when the shadows fall to know that He is near. Oh, what joy to simply trust and pray. It is glory to abide in Him when skies above are clear. Yes, with Him, it's glory all the way. 'Twill be glory when I walk with Him on heaven's golden shore, never from His side again to stray. 'Twill be glory, wondrous glory, when the Savior evermore, everlasting glory all the way. Oh, it's glory just to walk with Him. It is glory just to walk with Him. He will guide my steps aright through the vale and o'er the height. It is glory just to walk with Him. Music till dawn.

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Music Till Dawn moves throughout the night with songs that speak to the heart. Music throughout the night. John W. Peterson has written so many beautiful songs in his past. There's one that was entitled God's Final Call. Let me share the words with you. Someday you'll hear God's final call to you to take his offer of salvation true. This could be it, my friend. If you but knew God's final call, God's final call. How can you live another day in sin, thinking someday with Christ you will begin? Oh, will you hear above the world's loud din, God's final call, God's final call? If you reject God's final call of grace, you'll have no chance your footsteps to retrace. All hope will then be gone, and doom you'll face. Oh, hear his call. Oh, hear his call. God's final call. Music Till Dawn.

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Music Till Dawn coming your way on the VCY American Network, and we're so glad to have you join us for this half-hour segment. Oftentimes we hear people talking about the importance of being alone with God. Wise words in a world that so oftentimes is fraught with interruptions and frustrations and all kinds of conflicts. But may this little poem be an encouragement to all of us. It's entitled, Shut In, Alone With You, Addressing God. There was much I wanted to do, dear Lord, so much I wanted to do. But now with most of it still undone, I'm shut in alone with you. Shut in alone, but never shut out from the wonderful power of prayer. For on spiritual wings I still send aid to the needy ones everywhere. And sometimes I think, as I finger the keys, unlocking thy promise is true, that perhaps I'm filling a far greater need, just shut in, alone with you. From the pen of Alice Hanshee Mortensen, this is Music Till Dawn.

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welcome to this segment of Music Till Dawn, and we're so glad you're with us tonight. The Bible tells us that the trial of our faith worketh patience. Sometimes you want to be careful about praying for patience because God may send some tribulation along to help us to learn it. But Norma Helgerson has written an interesting poem called Faith's Trial. Our faith is far more precious and worth much more than gold. So because of its great value, it must be tried, we're told. Our God in love and mercy lets trials come our way to test our faith, refined as gold and cleanse the dross away. The bitter trial which may come is not unknown to him, and with it grace is given, though faith at times grows dim. He is with us in each trial, and his promises are true. So trust him in the darkness. He'll bring you safely through. Enjoy with us now, Music Till Dawn.

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Music Till Dawn, tonight, or should I say this morning, a time when we can share beautiful songs, words inspired by the Lord as he worked in the hearts and lives of the person with the pen, but tonight also reflecting on God's message to us. Isaiah 30, 19. At the voice of thy cry, when he shall hear it, he will answer thee. Perhaps you've been one that's cried out to the Lord and wondered if he's listening. God's promise says, he will answer thee. Isaiah 30, 19. May our prayer be, O God, help us to remember that we can depend upon your word, which you have spoken will come to pass. Music Till Dawn.

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Have you ever thought about the need for a refuge? You know, the storms of life and the pressures that beat in upon us sometimes seem so heavy. But may I remind you that in Psalm 9, verse 9, it says this, "The Lord also will be a refuge for the oppressed, a refuge in times of trouble." Oh, may our prayer be, God, thank you for your protecting love. Make us able to face those times when we must suffer. In Jesus' name, amen. Music Till Dawn continues.

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2: Amidst your busy day, we remind you to keep your eyes fixed on Jesus. Adrian Rogers reminds us that more attention has been given to Jesus than to any other person in history. Every recorded word that he has said has been sifted, analyzed, scrutinized, and debated more than all of the historians, philosophers, and scientists put together. He lived over 2,000 years ago, and after 2,000 years, there is never 1 minute on this earth that millions are not studying what Jesus said. Jesus never wrote a book, and yet library after library could be filled with volumes about him. He never traveled far from his birthplace, and yet his testimony has gone around the world. Think about it. A public ministry of only 3 short years, and yet here we are 2,000 years later praising his wonderful name. If you're discouraged or tempted to give up or wonder if life is worth living, keep your eyes on Jesus, the author and finisher of our faith. A word of encouragement from VCY America.

Music Till Dawn. Alice Mortensen wrote this beautiful little verse. It's called Sufficient. I know not what the future holds of joy or pain or peace, but this I know, the faithfulness of God will never cease. His grace will be sufficient for each day through dark or fair. For I am safely sheltered neath his wings with loving care. So I can face each untried day in his strength, not my own. With confidence, whatever comes, I'll never walk alone. Music Till Dawn.

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Glad you joined us for our Music Till Dawn. Helen Steiner Rice was so gifted in the poems and verses and rhymes that she put together. She wrote one entitled, Flowers Leave Their Fragrance on the Hand That Bestows Them. It's kind of interesting. It goes like this. There's an old Chinese proverb that if practiced each day would change the whole world in a wonderful way. Its truth is so simple, it's so easy to do, and it works every time and successfully too. For you can't do a kindness without a reward, no in silver, no not gold, but in joy from the Lord. You can't light a candle to show others the way without the feeling of warmth of that bright little ray. And you can't pluck a rose, all fragrant with dew, without part of its fragrance remaining with you. And whose hands bestow most frequent bouquets than mother who daily speaks kind words of praise. A mother whose courage and comfort and cheer lights bright little candles in hearts through the year. No wonder the hands of an unselfish mother are symbols of sweetness unlike any other. Music Till Dawn.

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1: Amidst your busy day, we remind you to keep your eyes fixed on Jesus. Adrian Rogers reminds us that more attention has been given to Jesus than to any other person in history. Every recorded word that he has said has been sifted, analyzed, scrutinized, and debated more than all of the historians, philosophers, and scientists put together. He lived over 2,000 years ago. And after 2,000 years, there is never 1 minute on this earth that millions are not studying what Jesus said. Jesus never wrote a book, and yet library after library could be filled with volumes about him. He never traveled far from his birthplace, and yet his testimony has gone around the world. Think about it. A public ministry of only 3 short years, and yet here we are 2,000 years later praising his wonderful name. If you're discouraged or tempted to give up or wonder if life is worth living, keep your eyes on Jesus, the author and finisher of our faith. A word of encouragement from VCY America.

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O Lord, my God, when I in awesome wonder consider all the worlds thy hands have made, I see the stars, I hear the rolling thunder, thy power throughout the universe displayed.

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0: has left us with a God-centered legacy. Thank you for your devoted work for our Lord Jesus. 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
2: Our society is plagued with crime, racial division, immorality, and family disintegration. 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

The following broadcast does not necessarily reflect the views and opinions of WSEB, its staff, or its listeners. 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

0: Hi, this is Kirby Anderson. You know, each day we take on the tough issues and provide a biblical perspective to them. The topics we cover are wide-ranging. Apologetics, theology, prophecy, creation and evolution, intelligent design, marriage, family, child-rearing, the millennial generation, friends and society, politics, economics, business, religious liberty, the Constitution, public policy, foreign policy, military policy, tensions in the Middle East, abortion, homosexuality, pornography, sexual ethics, media, technology, history, and America's godly heritage. We talk about anything that affects your faith, your family, or your freedom. So don't go anywhere, because Point of View starts right now.
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0: Kirby Anderson.
1: Thank you for joining me. It's the Friday weekend edition, and we have quite a round table of individuals that I think you will enjoy. As we talk about, of course, the midterm elections, we're going to talk about the economy. We're talking about the importance of voting. A little bit later, we'll get into some of these pro-life, pro-family issues as well, because after all, you have some that are still denying basic biology, and the Hyde Amendment turned 50. And of course, we also have a little bit of an interesting thing that has happened. Not only do we have the federal government embracing AI, or which is now being called superintelligence, but they've even created what you might call America.gov. We mentioned some of that yesterday, so we have a lot to cover, but we also have a number of guests to cover, so let's work all the way through it. First of all, welcoming back to the program, Richard Lim, who is a writer, a speaker, a blogger. Perhaps you are best knowing him for his podcast, This American President, but I know he's very excited because later this month, not that far away, Refusing a Crown, How George Washington Changed the World. Your book is coming out, Richard, and I know Liberty's already planning to do an interview with you when the book comes out.
2: Yes, she is. And I'm very excited about it. It's been a long time effort, a labor of love. Took about 4 years to write it and get it published. So yeah, I can't wait. And it's perfect for America's 250th anniversary.
1: Well, again, I would have to say that some have said that giving birth to a book is a little bit like giving birth to a child, although in some respects, your gestation period was more than 9 months. It was a couple of years. But nevertheless, congratulations ahead of time. When the book comes out, I want to read it. And I might even say, even though Liberty does an interview with you, we might do a follow-up sometime in the future, because I've certainly respected the work that you've done in that regard. And I know you're going to have a lot of things to say. As I understand, you're going to be with us for the first hour, but that is certainly great that you can do so. And let me, if I can, go to our next guest, Alyssa Sonnenberg, an individual that I first heard about through our good friend Paul Scott at WPEO, and is an individual that is, of course, on WPEO's The Good Word program, and has also, of course, been part of the Next Generation Roundtable. And Alyssa, thank you for joining us today here on Point of View.
3: Thank you so much for having me.
1: I think we met one time when it was in Peoria, so it's been great to hear you on the Next Generation Roundtable, but this is, of course, our Friday weekend edition, so it is great to have you here, and we'll get into that. I think you're only going to be with us for the first hour as well, but we'll try to get you two in as much as we can. And we have a third guest, and that is an individual that I guess was courageous enough to spend with me for 2 hours. That's Claire Ath, who is the Senior Policy Analyst at the Human Coalition, also co-founder and Executive Director of Vita et Terra, which is Life at Earth. And certainly, Claire, it is always great to bring you back to this program as well, here on Point of View.
4: Yeah, thank you so much for having me on.
1: Let's, if I can, go around the round table. And the first article is about the economy. We have some of these reports coming in, and I really, in a sense, wanted to maybe put these two together. Both of these first two articles, Wall Street Journal, and affordability is a big issue. So on the one hand, you have the editorial board of the Wall Street Journal saying, well, you know, the economy is accelerating. GDP growth is up. We can talk about that. We've seen that consumer spending has been up, partially could be a World Cup dividend, they suggest, because of the AI boom, that is the case. And so it gives you a sense that we are looking at the stock market, or certainly assets, they're going up. But the second article gets into the issue of affordability and reminding us that right now there are going to be some individuals that are serving in Congress that will be defeated in November because they feel like this whole economy is not affordable. So, Richard, let me come to you for just a minute, because I oftentimes say there's a K-shaped economy. One letter of the K goes up, and that's certainly true about house prices, and that's true about stock market. The other goes down, and when you talk about the younger generation, they're saying, I can't afford a house. I can't even afford to get married. What about this?
2: Yeah, absolutely. And, you know, one thing that I guess I observe in all of this is that it's really too bad that prices remain too high. And for that, we have so much of the Biden policies to blame for that. Recently, the Federal Reserve Bank of Dallas estimated that illegal immigration accounted for roughly 30% of home price growth and 20% of rent growth, and basically a 1% increase in unauthorized workers relative to the whole workforce led to about a 2.2% increase in home prices and a 1.4% increase in rent. And this doesn't account for everything, but it's a significant increase. And so it really is too bad, because I think President Trump is doing so many things right as far as reducing regulations. And it really is comedic to hear Democrats talking about affordability, and they're really rewriting history. And it reminds me of what they would talk about during the Reagan era, when they would complain about the deficit and the total debt. They were the ones who created massive entitlement programs under Roosevelt and Lyndon Johnson to bust the budget. But of course, suddenly they became budget hawks during the Reagan era. And it's the same idea here. Now they're affordability hawks. And I think hopefully people will realize, when you look at the blue states versus the red states, that that's just, it's fiction.
1: Alyssa, let me come to you. You live in a blue state. And of course, even in this article here, it points out that the cost of building an apartment in California is 2.8 times higher than in the state of Texas. I recognize Illinois is not California, but it's close. And sometimes it's the blue states that are part of this affordability issue. And you live in Illinois, so speak to that issue if you might.
3: Yeah, absolutely. A lot of people don't realize how much your local state and your even local municipality regulations affect how affordable your life is. So, like you said, I live in Illinois. Gas prices are traditionally higher here than where my husband's family lives in Wisconsin, where some of our friends live in Indiana. And that's not necessarily because of the price of oil. It's because we have higher state and local fuel taxes. We have more mandates on the environmental blends that are allowed. And so there's a lot of more in-depth discussions that need to happen with affordability than just, oh, the federal government needs to fix this. It's like, well, no, you actually need to get out and vote in your local elections. You need to actually put people in power in your local municipalities that are going to promote policies that promote affordability in your area. Again, we're not seeing this affordability issue in red states like we are in blue states.
1: Let me take a break, and I want to come to Claire, because she has written about this whole issue of midterms and Maha Moms, and of course this whole idea of affordability is part of it, but there are some other really important issues. Might just mention one of the other articles we've posted today comes from Laura Hollis. Yes, you must vote, because I'm also noticing some people saying, well, I don't like either of the candidates. Okay, I understand that, but one candidate might be preferable to another, to say, well, I'm not going to vote for either candidate, and one of those candidates is one of those individuals who's with the Democratic Society of America and actually calling for some things that are going to take the affordability issue and make it worse. Certainly is that a case. So we'll come back and continue our roundtable with all of our guests. And if you would like to join the conversation a little bit later, we will open up the phones. But right now, I just wanted to go and get some thoughts first about the economy, then about the midterms, the importance of voting, and then some other very important issues, many of which we have covered here on Point of View and will continue to do so. If you'd like to know about any one of our guests today, we have each one of their pictures, all their social media links, and their websites, and you can go to those even during the break, and we'll be back with more right after this.

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1: You know, Americans are starting to realize how much privacy they are losing. It isn't just the government through surveillance that is invading our privacy. Major corporations are collecting information on us, even when we aren't sharing it online. Here's a classic example of that. 20 years ago, the Target Corporation was able to conclude that a shopper was pregnant and even estimate her due date. The story was written up in the New York Times and has become a classic example of targeted marketing. A data scientist at Target began to analyze this massive database that Target stores were amassing from the purchases of their customers. He began to mine the data and discovered a few interesting things about Target customers. He discovered, for example, that pregnant women are more likely to buy unscented lotion and that they start doing this at the beginning of their second trimester. This correlation between pregnancy and changes in shopping behavior was one of the 24 data points he and other analysts were able to identify. When they combined all these correlations together, they were able to establish a pregnancy prediction score. This score told them two things. First, that the female consumer was pregnant. Second, it also gave them a good estimate of her due date. The value to Target was considerable. They were able to send coupons to the woman during different times in her pregnancy so that they would arrive when she was most likely to need them. The timing of the coupons brought more pregnant women into the Target stores to use them. You know, this marketing success story illustrates how big data and sophisticated data analysis can invade your privacy without you providing any information. Whether you click on a link online or buy a product in the store, somebody is watching. I'm Kirby Anderson, and that's my point of view.
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1: Back one again, it is weekend edition, and if you'd like to join us a little bit later, we'll open up the phones. That number is 800-351-1212, but hold on before we get a chance to hear a little bit more from each one of our roundtable guests. And Claire, I thought I'd come to you for just a minute because you live closer to Washington, D.C. than any one of the other participants, and it is interesting that we've seen that unemployment is down and employment is up, but here's the difference. Stephen Moore pointed this out. He's been on the program with us before, that in the past, when we would hear about that in the Biden administration, unemployment was down and employment was up because we hired more people in the government. But this time, government employment is down, private sector employment is up, and as a matter of fact, federal employment in Washington, D.C. is at the lowest level in 50 years. I still think there's some cuts we could make, but I think it illustrates again that when we look at some of these economic factors, there has been an attempt, at least by this administration, to try to reduce the size and scope of government, although, as I point out, there's a lot more that could happen. But what about this issue of affordability? You certainly have been watching this as well, not only personally, but as a policy analyst.
2: Yes, and I think, you know, Richard actually made great points saying that the economy does have real momentum right now. And I think as we approach midterms, you know, we're looking at things from more of a political lens, what we have to be focused on is that, yes, the economy has momentum, but how do we make sure families actually feel it? And I think that's why it's so important, like you said, to highlight that there are cuts that can still be made and that policies that Democrats have put in place are what's harming us. And Illinois, I think, was a great example. You know, that's actually where my family's from as well. And all I hear from my dad is about gas prices right now in the construction industry, and that it's costing him nearly $1,000 to fill up his semi-truck to get machines to the job site. And that's something across the country. People are feeling the pain points of inflation and you know, it's getting better, but it's not where we want it to be. But then you have Democrat politicians who are adding additional taxes and additional regulations when we need to be doing the opposite of that if we want to see things trend in the right direction.
1: One of the things I would certainly point out, having just been in California recently for a funeral, if you go out there, gasoline costs more than $6 a gallon, diesel more than $8 a gallon. And so these are issues that are going to be there for quite some time. And so I do want people to understand that because we have, of course, the Ukrainian war, which I've pointed out before, affects diesel because 3/4 of the diesel refineries in Russia have been hit by Ukrainian drones, and so Russia has been the second largest exporter of diesel. We're number one. But then when you talk about the war in Iran and this Iranian war, yes, the Gulf of Hormuz is opening up some, but still that's affecting gas prices. But let's broaden it to more than just the economy. And Claire, I want to come back to you because you have written this very good piece, Midterms and MAHA Moms. MAHA stands for Make America Healthy Again. And you've argued that in some respects, we are focusing on such issues as finance and the economy and a number of other things. But there are some other issues that may be important, and that is we not only want food to be cheaper, we want food to be better. Can you speak to that?
2: Exactly. And I think that was one of really the big winning coalitions in the 2024 elections was this kind of MAHA movement and MAHA Moms. Because, you know, I'm a mom, I have three little boys and a fourth on the way, and kids are a motivating factor when you vote. And so when we're looking at how do we get more people to the polls and for Republican candidates, we need to be talking about things that moms care about. And they're reading labels, they're worried about pesticides and food dyes and what's in the air and water. And so we need to have candidates who are speaking to these issues. And unfortunately, for the longest time, it was only Democrats who were willing to talk about these things. And as I'm sure everyone on this roundtable knows, the Democrats don't necessarily have the right policy solutions. So I think it's very important as we look to the midterms for Republicans to not forget that these are real problems and moms are looking for actual answers.
1: Let me, if I can, come then to you, Richard, because, again, you're a dad, but, again, I bet you look at labels. I'm sure Alyssa does as well. And there is a sense in which some people did not predict a couple of years ago that if Donald Trump were reelected, first of all, I wouldn't predict he'd be elected again, but even if he was, that he would have somebody like Robert F. Kennedy Jr. on his staff or a variety of other people. And I think that illustrates, again, that this food issue may be a bigger issue than some people understand. What are your thoughts?
3: Yes, absolutely. Fact is stranger than fiction. Not just Robert Kennedy Jr., but Dennis Rodman being part of President Trump's entourage and foreign policy. But yeah, no, the article was great. Claire makes great points. Environmentalism doesn't have to belong to the left. We have the best ideas for stewardship and health and markets and innovation. We all know how corrupt the food industry has become. My wife has a gluten allergy. She goes to Europe and it suddenly goes away. She comes back to America and it's terrible. And I think a great point also made in the article is that energy policy is also food policy.
1: Very good.
3: Fresh food requires energy at every stage, from growing to processing to refrigeration to transportation to refrigeration in the supermarket. And cheaper energy can help reduce the cost of healthier food. This is something that affects everybody. And there are different energy sources that we can look at. Nuclear power could be a game changer. There's been a lot of fear mongering about this. But we need cheap energy and cheap, reliable energy. We're often told we have to choose between abundant, reliable energy and caring for the environment. But that's not necessarily the case with nuclear power and clean fossil fuels.
1: I might just mention that Claire and I will probably spend some time talking about some of the creation issues and the environment in the second hour. But Alyssa, let me come to you, because, again, this is something that women, I think, are really paying attention to. Make America healthy again. And this has been something that needed attention for a long time. And it's something that's part of the Trump administration.
4: Absolutely. MAHA was a big deciding factor in the last election. And as we come into midterms, I really fear for how the Republican base has kind of shifted MAHA moms to the side, when in reality, that is your biggest independent base that you have. In fact, Bobby Kennedy, he went to the Harris administration first saying, hey, are you willing to work with me to, look at some food ingredients to make America healthy again, to address the obesity crisis? And they said, absolutely not. So he goes to the Trump administration and says, hey, are you willing to partner with me? And of course, we know Trump says, yeah, sure, why not? And we see the benefit of that. But also, I mean, Republicans have made a lot of mistakes. For example, Trump on February 18 with his Defense Production Act designating glyphosate-based products as necessary for the farming industry in America, when in reality, nowhere in the world is glyphosate used. Bayer, the number one producer of it, which you can find glyphosate in Roundup that we spray on our lawns, mm-hmm. linked to cancer, linked to a bunch of other devastating health realities. Bayer is a German-based company, and they don't even use those products in Germany. So the fact that America is protecting a German-based company and neglecting to hear what MAHA moms are saying, that, hey, we don't want glyphosate sprayed on our food. I can choose what I put in my cart at the grocery store, but I can't choose what my neighbors or what the farmers are putting on their crops. So there's a lot more work that has to be done in the Republican base to actually listen to the full scope of what moms are wanting for their families. It's not enough to just do clean food. We have to, like Richard was talking about, we need clean energy. We need clean food production. We need everything to be rewritten in a lot of ways. So there's a lot more work to be done, but at least the Republicans are giving MAHA moms something and the Democrats are giving zero.
1: Very good. We're going to take a break, and let me just mention that this is the third article, and it addresses the issue of these ultra-processed foods. But again, Claire makes a very strong point that if Republicans want to build a sustainable coalition around MAHA, they need more than ad hoc wins. They need a distinctly conservative environmental and health agenda, one that takes the constituency's concerns seriously without defaulting to the assumption that another layer of federal regulation will fix it. it. And certainly that is the case. And again, we already have talked about this idea of energy. Again, I think it's important to recognize that locally produced food, fresh food, is in many cases energy hungry, needs to be grown, processed, refrigerated, trucked, and kept cold all the way. And so these are some things that we have addressed before, but I think this is just a very good article to address the issue of energy and food and the election. So when we come back, one of the other articles I've posted here, yes, you must vote. I have run into quite a number of people that say, well, I really don't like the other candidate, but so maybe I just won't vote. And then you're going to assure that Democratic Socialists of America run Congress. I don't understand the logic. I don't think our listeners do. I don't think our roundtable guests do. So we'll talk about that right after this.
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1: Our word for today comes from 1 Kings chapter 3. Then the king said, "Bring me a sword." So they brought a sword before the king, and the king said, "Divide the living child in two and give half to one and half to the other." Now this well-known account of Solomon's wisdom in determining which mother was telling the truth is the first recorded display of the wisdom God gave the new king to do justice and to govern the people. The first application of this wisdom wasn't for pressing foreign policy or economic issues, but for a child's life. And not the child of privilege, but a child born to a prostitute. Why would Solomon even spend time on such a matter when it could have been left to a lower magistrate? Because if a nation is to be great, it must first be good. This story reveals the best evidence of a nation's goodness is found in how the least among us and most vulnerable are treated under the law with justice.
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0: Listen to these eloquent words, part of a prayer from the famous Anglican Book of Common Prayer. Almighty God, grant us grace fearlessly to contend against evil and to make no peace with oppression, and that we may reverently use our freedom. Help us to employ it in the maintenance of justice among people and nations. Justice, evil, oppression, freedom, those are heavy words. God will one day balance the books, repaying evil and establishing justice. But until then, He expects us to take a stand whenever we can, to resist the spread of evil, and to establish justice by doing the right thing. This is David Jeremiah, encouraging you to get on the road to new life. Discover God's justice on Route 66.
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0: This is Max Lucado. Do you feel it is you against the world? Not so, my friend. Outnumbered by foes and outdone by fear, please reconsider. Surrounded by adversity? Well, perhaps, yet you are also encircled by divinity. And with God's help, you can ride these raging rapids with unbreakable courage. Immovable, determined, square-jawed and resolved like the prophet Elijah, who went and did according to the word of the Lord. Elijah affirms a positive answer to these questions. Can a person maintain faith in a world that has little? When a culture belittles belief, can a believer beget strength? Yes. With God's help, we will discover strength to ride this storm and unbreakable courage in steadfast faith.
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0: I'm Bryce Johnson with this Unpacking It Sports and Faith Minute. When games in sports become one-sided in a blowout, it isn't uncommon to see players basically give up. It's understandable why this kind of surrendering is hard to watch and viewed as a bad thing in sports. However, we must also understand that there's actually a good kind of giving up and surrendering when it comes to following Jesus. When we fully surrender to God, we no longer hold on tightly to our own desires or concerns. Rather, we hand them over to God and trust Him with our lives. 1 Peter 5:7 says, "Give all your worries and cares to God, for He cares about you." Romans 12:1 says, "I plead with you to give your bodies to God because of all He has done for you. Let them be a living and holy sacrifice." Today, let's realize it's a good thing to give up doing things our own way and in our own strength so that we can rely on God's power instead. I'm Bryce Johnson, and you can unpack that. For more, go to unpackingit.com.
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1: Shalom, Havalim, Yom Tov, Baruch Hashem. This is Moshe Gold welcoming you to another teaching session of Jewish Awareness Ministries called Israel's Messenger. 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Another thing you'll be able to do is contact us directly via email. And please, if you have questions concerning your faith or how to proclaim your faith or the Jewish roots of the Christian faith, ask those questions and perhaps we can help you. We will do our best to research your question. We will do our best to help you and to answer your question in a way that is pleasing unto the Lord. And now let's continue this study that we're doing in the days of the counting of the Omer. The days of the counting of the Omer, the days from the second day of Passover unto the day of Pentecost, 50 days, is a time of spiritual introspection, a time to begin to take a spiritual inventory and trust God for the things unseen. Faith is formed in the heart of those times when you trust God for the things that you don't see physically. And yet it's very, very hard to do that. How do you do that? You take God at His word, and you remember that He has done those things which He has promised to you in the past, in your own lives, that He has done for you more than you could have ever imagined. And you rest in that. God took care of me in the past. He did this for me. Therefore, I now can trust Him to do this. Well, isn't that faith by sight? In a way it is, but you know what? It's how we all learn to walk by faith without seeing. We remember the things that He has physically done for us, and that encourages us. Why? Because we have a spiritual part to ourselves, and oh, we believe with that spiritual part, but the physical part still needs a confirmation. And that was the problem that faced the Israelites in the wilderness the moment they came through the Red Sea. Oh, the awe of the miracles that we saw was over. And now it was the mundane march. And man, are we thirsty. We're dying of thirst. Where's the rain? Where's the cloud burst? Where are the buckets coming from heaven? Where is something miraculous here taking place? How is God going to take care of us? The physical need overcame the emotional remembrance of the proof of God's presence in the past. Same thing happened with the disciples. Jesus had to appear to them three times. Jesus appeared to people and told them, and until He appeared to all of them, they just didn't believe. They couldn't believe. In fact, we find that they couldn't believe until He actually gave them the faith to believe. Well, look, the point that we're making here in terms of the comparison between the Exodus from Israel, of the waiting, of the way God shaped the people in this 50-day period so that the elders of Israel could declare for all of Israel, we accept. It's the same thing as the shaping of the apostles and the disciples from a group of people who had faith but lacked that faith that it takes, to the kind of people that had that faith because now they could believe God. And so the disciples, even though they lived with Him for 3 years, learning from Him, watching Him, knowing Him in a very personal and emotional and intellectual way that others did not, even they had doubts because what they saw conflicted with what they knew. What did they see? Jesus in front of them. What did they see? They heard testimony from those that had seen Him. What did they see? They saw Him. But what conflict was there? They saw Him dead and buried. What they saw caused doubt in what they knew because the physical presence of God was no longer with them in a way that caused them, and that caused them emotional distress. In the wilderness, as I said, there was distrust of the presence of God among the people. In Jerusalem, there was a distrust of the resurrection. And we all, as I said, by birth are fallen. Putting our trust in the things perceived by our hearts, the depth of our being, the feeling of our gut, its life experience, that which we call intuition, and that which Jeremiah says is false. It's folly. The problem is that our inner control center is incapable of making the kind of correct spiritual choices based on human intellect and emotion. For example, the mind informs us that God is out there, He loves us, but because He is not visible, so that the eye can confirm His existence, or because His presence is not confirmed in the heart, His reality may not be accepted as true. The same was true for the disciples. They saw their Messiah die, even though He told them that He needed to suffer and die, even though after the resurrection He reminded them of that, and that He would return to life. They did not possess the inner capacity to process that information and believe it. They needed physical confirmation to accept the truth of the message of Jesus. And we need that physical confirmation. That's why the writer of Hebrews says this in Hebrews chapter 11. Look, remember all of the things that He did for you. And I'll tell you what, he goes on to say, remember all of the things He did for others. Look at their walk and how He strengthened their walk in faith and what they were able to accomplish by their walk of faith. He will do the same for you because you're walking in the same faith. Why? Because we need some kind of physical testimony of a changed life. That's why we, who are the believers in the Messiah, we are walking words of God. We are walking mezuzot. We are walking testimonies of the reality of God in the world. We testify to that which we know God has changed us. That's what's important about testimony. That's important, the importance of a righteous life. It's a testimony. We demonstrate the presence of the reality of God in the world by our changed life, and people need to see that. For the non-believer, it's impossible to know the presence of God or of His personal love for the individual. It also would have been very difficult for the saint of God that lived in the past, before the permanent indwelling of the Spirit of God in the believer, not to have doubts that could shipwreck their faith, because there was no presence of God internally to confirm the message and aid in making healthy choices. Listen, the Spirit of God confirms in my spirit that I am the child of God. Imagine if the Spirit of God were not indwelling us, who would confirm this to us? Our faith could be made shipwreck. This is why Jesus had to give the apostles, the disciples, His followers, He had to give them the ability to understand that that only comes from the Spirit of God. That understanding that only comes from the Spirit of God. After Jesus appeared to the disciples, He gave them the ability to resolve the doubts of belief when He breathed on them and said, "Receive ye the Holy Spirit," John chapter 20, verse 22. And yet the Spirit of God did not indwell. The new covenant did not begin until Pentecost. We as believers in the Messiah Jesus, we are the temples of the living God because we have in us the Spirit of the living God. And we must train ourselves to transfer our loyalty and confidence to our spiritual minds if we are to live in daily victory while awaiting the final redemption. We must choose to make our spiritual minds the ultimate arbiters of reality and truth according to the Word of God, and personal but not extra-biblical or abiblical understanding of the Word of God as given by the Spirit of God. In other words, there's no private interpretations. Still, there are feelings of doubt that are the result of our old habitual point of reference as to what is real and what isn't. The trust that we put in our physical perceptions and emotional feelings versus our spiritually alive intellect as reliable detectors of reality is the chief cause of spiritual confusion. Let me say that again. The trust that we put in our physical perceptions and emotional feelings versus our spiritually alive intellects as being the reliable detectors of reality is the chief cause of spiritual confusion. If we emotionally doubt our spirituality, it doesn't matter if we believe it intellectually. For example, most time, the things that are in our mind are not truly real to us because they have not been emotionally impressed upon us. They're thoughts. But at that moment, unless they are a memory of an actual experience, we have no way to attribute emotional reality to them. There must be a physical and emotional outlet in the life of the believer in order to have a healthy life of worship, trust, and deepening faith. When the balance between the emotional and the intellectual tilts one way or the other, it's easy to get disappointed, confused, and lose one's bearings. And with it, the firm grip on our relationship with God. It's easy to become imbalanced and you know, we want to feed the emotional side of our being. And we say, oh, if I can just dance my way into a frenzy, if I can just sing what's in my heart and worship, I reach another plane of existence. Or from the other side, if I can just understand the deeper doctrines of God, if I with my rational mind can perceive to know God that much more, my plane of spiritual existence will be lifted. Well, I've got news for you. Both of those can be extremes. And in both of those, we are out of whack. There is no balance between a healthy emotional response to the Spirit of God who lives in us, and there is an out of balance between the rational, between the need for sound doctrine, the need to have a filter to make sure that we are not following something extra-biblical, something that is a private interpretation. As important as it is to rightly divide the Word of God, it is of equal importance to enter into worship with one's total being. Although it may be difficult at first, we must not deny the emotional feelings and impressions we get from the Spirit of God as somehow they're not valid because I feel them emotionally. If the Spirit of God is leading you in worship, and if it is that in singing a spiritual psalm, you are worshiping to the extent that you are communing in an inner prayer with God, what is wrong with that? And what is wrong with singing with all of your voice and your total being committed in song? And within Judaism, we don't have a problem of swaying while we're praying. And that's because every time we're thinking about God, we're bending the knee, because every knee shall bow and every tongue confess that He is Lord. Well, what is wrong with that in worship? Nothing. When we're committed to the Lord, as long as that is balanced with sound doctrine, with sound practice, and the result will be a deepening of one's spirituality, the ability to better trust God for the unknown. For Israel's Messenger, this is Moshe Gold. Shalom.

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2: Good afternoon, friends. Can we this afternoon for a few moments? We do invite you to the First Baptist Church of El Jobin in the heart of the El Jobin community. You know, our church, we show DVDs and teach the truth of God's Word. Like recently, we just had a DVD series by John MacArthur, What is the True Sabbath? And we all know the seven days, the Sabbath is on the seventh day of the week. You know, a seven-day week, and it says in Scripture that the seventh day is a sign of creation. But then that is how Jesus handled the Sabbath. And that's a great study. And MacArthur is a great study of handling the Sabbath. And I encourage you to get that John MacArthur tape. It's a great DVD series, two DVDs, great preacher and great study on the Sabbath. And then he said, tell how why we worship on Sunday. And friends, I enjoy that series. I know myself. But, you know, sometimes we just need to hear from another source. We get confused, especially about those who are always pushing the Sabbath. I believe in the Sabbath principle. I believe in that God created the earth in 7 days. I believe that. I believe we're on young earth. But we get things twisted around. We get people, if you don't keep the Sabbath, you're going to go to hell. In fact, one day, I mean, years ago, I had a senior adult type lady. I was a youth pastor in Jupiter, Florida, years ago. And this young lady, this senior adult lady, looked at me in my office. I was there in Jupiter, Florida, and she said, "Young man, you have one more chance after you die to confess the Sabbath as a true Sabbath, and you have a chance to go to heaven." I said, "Ma'am, that's not what the Bible teaches. The Bible teaches that if you confess your lips Jesus is Lord and believe in your heart that God has raised him from the dead, thou shalt be saved." My friends, keeping the Sabbath, good works does not get you to heaven. Keeping the Sabbath, even if you and I were dead wrong about worshiping on Sunday and not keeping the Saturday as they teach it, in fact, nobody keeps the Sabbath like the Jews did. You know, they had 39 different laws, just categories about how to keep the Sabbath. They even have a Sabbath elevator in Israel. And if you want to get somewhere, you don't take the Sabbath elevator. If you want to go up to the top, do not take the Sabbath elevator. Friends, it's amazing what people believe, what they do. It's called religion. But I tell you, the Sabbath does remind us the seven-day creation. The first day of the week, we worship God on Sunday because as we celebrate the resurrection. And the Bible says, forsake the assembly of ourselves together. It's amazing how people twist themselves in knots trying to keep the law. And nobody keeps the law. We've all sinned. We've all come short of the glory of God. And Jesus taught us about the law. And I just studied Christ, studied what he said. But anyway, that's a great study, and I encourage you to do that. For by grace you're saved through faith, that not yourself, is a gift of God, not of works, lest any man should boast. You know, it's amazing how people get all twisted around. You know, in one of the great texts, the Bible clearly teaches that one day we're going to have a great falling away. And a lot of people misunderstand the times that we're living in. I tell you, it's amazing. The convergence of the signs of the soon rapture of the church and the soon return of Christ, the reign, King of Kings and Lord of Lords. Friends, we are seeing it. The rumors of wars and wars, the increase of wickedness, all the signs that we expect to see are happening with greater and greater intensity, with greater measure. And one of the things it says here in 2 Thessalonians chapter 2, "Now we ask you, brothers, in regard to the coming of our Lord Jesus Christ and our gathering together to him. Gathering together to him. Wow. Doesn't that sound wild? Come, Lord Jesus, come. That you not be quickly shaken in your mind, and many are, or be alarmed, and many are, whether by a spirit or word or letters is from us to affect the day of the Lord has come. And friend, that's some people believe Jesus has already come. It has not. The day of the Lord has not come. They were looking forward to the imminent return of Christ. Let no one, it continues in 2 Thessalonians chapter 2, verse 3, let no one in any way deceive you. Oh, don't let anyone deceive you. I mean, you got to say the word. You need to be faithful in church. Quit giving yourself excuses why you don't go to church. Friend, get to church. Attend church. Gather together, learn. We need to grow. The Bible said, 2 Peter, the one that denied Jesus. And he said in 2 Peter 3:18, grow in grace and the knowledge of our Lord and Savior, Jesus Christ. To him be glory, both now and forever. We all need to get together. The Bible said get together and encourage one another, not discourage one another, encourage one another as you see the day approaching. We need to get together for the hour of prayer. Verse on Wednesday night. We don't meet enough. We meet too little. That's part. Maybe you're part of the falling away. And maybe you're not faithful. Maybe you're faithless. Maybe you're more faithful than you are faithful. And you know, I find that all the time. Many of the saints of God become faithless. They become fickle. They don't become faithful. As the times get tougher and get rougher, they just fall away from faithfulness, fall away from Christ. And Jesus said, if any man desires to come after me, let him deny himself and take up the cross and follow me. Friend, it's commitment. The Bible says don't become a living sacrifice, not a sacrifice that crawls off the altar. And too many of us crawl off the altar. You need to bring yourself back to the Lord. Ask the Lord to help you. One of the greatest prayers to pray, Jesus, help me. Friend, that's one of the shortest prayers I've ever prayed. It is the shortest prayer perhaps I've prayed. Jesus, help me. And that's three words. I teach people, say, they can't pray. I say, can you say Jesus? They say, Jesus. Can you say help? Help. Can you say me? Me. Jesus, help me. And that's a safe prayer because he cares for you. The Bible said, cast all your cares upon him, for he careth for you. Oh, do not neglect the hour of prayer. The Bible says to pray without ceasing. Then it said, let no one deceive you. Verse 3. For it has not come, the day of the Lord, unless the apostasy comes first. The apostasy is a great fallen away, and the man of lawlessness is revealed, the son of destruction. Now, what about this Antichrist, the lawlessness? What's he like? He opposes and exalts himself above everyone. Some people have an Antichrist type attitude. They just think they're right, and if you don't agree with them, then you're just, you're wrong. Well, the Bible says that's the Antichrist spirit. Everyone comes first, and the man of lawlessness is revealed, the son of destruction, who opposes and exalts himself above every so-called god or object of worship. So he takes his seat in the sanctuary of God, exhibiting himself as being God. Man, don't be deceived. You read it for yourself. Don't be deceived. We live in a time in a great falling away. But there was a great falling away in Scripture when Jesus was alive, not the great falling away, but sometimes there's falling away, we fall away. Do you know the disciples fell away? Yeah, every one of them. It says in Matthew 26, verse 56, after Jesus' arrest and the disciples' failure to pray, they fell asleep.

0: I understand the disciples not keeping their eyes open. I've been one of those persons. Needed to pray and could keep my eyes open. But at least I bowed and added to a prayer. Listen here in verse 56, Matthew 26. After the arrest, it said, all this is taking place in order the scripture of the prophets would be fulfilled. And then it says, all the disciples left him and fled. Oh, the great falling away. You know, the hour of prayer, one of the most collected hours in weekly church meetings is the hour of prayer. Oh, I need thee, every hour I need thee. And that sweet hour of prayer, it says, farewell, farewell to the hour of prayer. You know what? You can't say farewell to prayer if you haven't prayed. That's a great song, a sweet hour of prayer, sweet hour of prayer. Friends, do you go to your church prayer meeting, or do you stay home and go to sleep like the disciples? And then the time of temptation comes upon you, and because you have not prayed, and you have not studied the word, have not listened to the word, have not assembled together with believers to be encouraged and strengthened by the word. And when time has come to do battle, your armor of God is left lacking. And you've neglected the hour of prayer. Friend, we need to pray. The Bible teaches us to pray. Pray without ceasing. To pray. Pray for one another. You know, one of the great the person that founded this radio station, Wally Metz, one day just humbled me immensely. Because I was one of his preachers on the radio station. But there's so many things to pray for, and I'm overwhelmed by the need of prayer. I'm sure if you know anything about prayer, you understand the need to pray. Oh, Father, help us to pray. Teach us to pray. And you don't are confused, you know, the gender. But Jesus said, pray our Father. And I tell you what, anybody says, I pray our mother, is a false. They have not prayed. They have not said the word. They have not followed Jesus. They're not disciples of Jesus. But Jesus said, disciples that teach us to pray. He said, pray our Father, who art in heaven, hallowed be thy name, thy kingdom come, thy will be done on earth as it is in heaven. Give us this day our daily bread, and forgive us our trespasses as we forgive those who trespass against us, and lead us not into temptation, but deliver us from evil. Oh, friend, it's a model prayer. And he taught us to pray. I encourage my friend to trust Jesus Christ today as your Lord and Savior. For he is saved by grace. Call upon Jesus before it's eternally too late.
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1: In the old Western with John Wayne, and they're going to finish the trial in the morning, and they're going to string up the guilty in the afternoon. You know what would make America a whole lot better country is if we didn't give murderers 38 years to live on death row. The Bible says that. When the execution of the sentence is not carried out, the criminals take boldness. Criminals aren't afraid of doing the crime because the legal appeal process, you're probably going to live a long time. That's not the way they did it in John Wayne's movies. And so after the trial finished in the morning, they're going to put you up, they're going to string you up in the afternoon, and the whole town comes out to see it. They're selling popcorn and peanuts. The whole town. I'm telling you, Barabbas is there. I know I would be. I want to see what's going on. I want to see what happened. And Barabbas hears that someone has taken his place, in fact, physically. One preacher said years ago that Barabbas is the only man for whom Christ actually did die physically. Physically. And that's true, although Christ died for all. He died for Barabbas in a way that's unique. Does Barabbas hear Jesus on the cross tell one of his friends, "Today you'll be with me in paradise"? Both thieves on the sides of Jesus cursed him in the morning. But God's grace had touched the heart of one of the thieves, and in the afternoon he asked Jesus to remember him. In the text, he calls Jesus' name, Jesus, remember me. Did Barabbas hear that? Did Barabbas hear Jesus say, "Father, forgive them, they don't know what they're doing"? Jesus' forgiveness of the crowd was not a ticket to heaven. It was a delay in the punishment. When Jesus said, "Father, forgive them," he's not saying, "Let them go to heaven." He's saying, "Let them live long enough to hear the reason why I died." And 50 days later, Peter downtown told the town of Jerusalem why Jesus died. Peter brings it all back up. Peter betrayed the Lord as well. Haven't we all, don't we? Haven't we? But God's grace, God's love, God's forgiveness, God's grace is greater than all our sin. And 50 days after the resurrection, Peter tells the crowd, he says, "You murdered him, and let a murderer go in his place. you have by wicked hands murdered him. But now God's given you an opportunity to realize who Jesus is, to change your mind about Jesus, and to believe that he died for your sins. And the church started in Jerusalem. 3,000 were saved, later 5,000 are saved. Christianity started on the day of Pentecost in Jerusalem with Peter preaching about the death and resurrection of Jesus. They didn't know what they were doing. Peter would later say, Paul mentioned it, he said, if they knew who Jesus was, they never would have done it. But God had determined from eternity past, it had always been the plan of God for Jesus to die. And to die in our place for our sin. Peter says he died, his death was foreordained before the foundation of the world. Revelation speaks of Jesus' death as being the lamb slain from the foundation of the earth. Jesus had given the sign of the prophet Jonah in Matthew 12. And John the Baptist had said early on, behold the Lamb of God. What do you do at Passover? You kill the lamb. You kill the lamb. It's interesting how they killed the Passover lamb. They cooked him whole. They cooked him whole. And when God brought his children out of Egypt, God said, the Lord told Moses, he said, take a lamb, make sure that it's a spotless lamb, and kill it. Kill the lamb. And put the blood on the doorposts of your home. Put the blood on the doorposts of your home. And Jesus, he came to die and he died. We're not saved by the life of Jesus. We're not saved by the teaching of Jesus. We're not saved by the example of Jesus. We're saved by the blood of Jesus. He paid the penalty. He paid our penalty. He died in our place. What can you do to add to that? What can you and I do to help God save our souls? And the answer, of course, is nothing. Salvation is the gift of God, and it was fully purchased by the Lord Jesus himself. In the Last Supper, Jesus said, this cup is the new covenant in my blood, which is poured out for you. Communion doesn't convey the grace of God. Communion doesn't convey part redemption or forgiveness. Communion is a reminder of who paid the penalty. Jesus said, this bread is my body, which is given for you. Jesus was nailed to a tree and his blood was poured out of him. He died. He died in my place and for my sin. What did Barabbas do? Well, back in the 40s, Begin did a lot of things that people didn't like. In fact, he was denounced by many in Israel for his revolutionary tactics, his anti-British tactics were looked down upon by many. And England didn't like Begin. They wouldn't issue him a visa for many years. In the end, they finally did. Begin would go on to become Prime Minister of Israel and has forever in human history made his mark with his signature on the Camp David Peace Accords, which, of course, aren't the answer to man's problems. But what about Barabbas? What happened to Barabbas? We don't know. We don't know what happened to Barabbas, and we don't really know about Begin either. Begin, Menachem Begin, never trusted Jesus as his Messiah, as his Savior. Sadly, gone on into eternity. We don't know about Barabbas. We don't know if he heard about why Jesus died. We don't know. But what really matters is what we will do with Jesus. That's where the rubber meets the road. What are you going to do with Jesus? He who died in your place, who, in Isaiah's words, gave my back to those who struck me and my cheeks to those who plucked out the beard. What will you do with the one who died in your place, who paid your penalty, who shed his blood to save your soul? And if you've asked Jesus to save you, then how are you demonstrating your love for him? Paul said in Galatians 2:20, he said, everything I do is motivated by my love for him. To him who loved me and gave himself for me. How do we respond? How are we responding? That's the question. In the end, only one thing really matters in life, and that is what you and I do with Jesus. In the end, the one thing that really matters in the lives of our neighbors is what they will do with Jesus. And in the end, what really matters in the lives of our family and friends is what you will do with Jesus. Jesus, who Paul said, gave himself a ransom for all. Barabbas. Lord, we pray that you might help us as we think about these facts and events that occurred so long ago, but yet they are still as relevant today as the day they occurred. Nothing today is of greater importance than what we do with Jesus. And if we have asked Jesus to be our Savior, then how are we demonstrating our love for him? How has the fact that we've been bought with the blood of Christ, how has that fact been demonstrated in our lives? And in the end, Lord, it all comes down to me and you, me and you. Help us, we pray, because like Peter, Lord, we have cursed and denied you. We've, like Demas, we've loved this present world. And we have failed in so many ways, Lord, it's not funny. But your love and grace keeps reaching out to us, and you love us too much to let us go our own way without your gentle and loving rebuke. And you tell us, like you told Peter there on the shores of Galilee, do you love me, Peter? Do you love me? Forgive me, Lord, I sometimes don't. Like I ought to. Forgive me. Sometimes I care more about the problems of the world than the great problems of the world. The problem of sin and death and hell, judgment. Help us as we think about Barabbas to remember that we are Barabbas and that Jesus died for me. Help us, we pray in Christ's name. Amen. Well, a real joy to study God's Word with you today. Page 625, what a friend we have in Jesus. 625. Let's stand as we sing it this morning. We'll sing a verse together. What a friend we have in Jesus. 625. He willingly died. What a friend we have in Jesus. Oh, sins

Well, a joy to be with you today, and ask the Lord to put someone on your heart to invite to next Sunday's service, next Sunday's Resurrection Sunday. But if you're free and would like to join us, we'll be here tonight at 5:50 in the Fellowship Hall, and Brother Jeff leads a prayer meeting study Wednesday night at 7:05 in the library. And Friday morning we're together at 9 a.m. in the Fellowship Hall. And so nice to have you with us today. Lord, dismiss us with your love and blessing, we pray in Christ's name. Amen. Handle it. You're respectful. It's not what you say, it's how you say it. Be polite. Be honest. It happened to me just this past week. A couple of the men and I were together in a room, and a gentleman stepped in, and I said, I can't agree with you. I won't agree with you. I love you, but I don't agree with you, and I can't agree with you, and that's where we stand. He said, well, thank you for being honest. No need to holler, scream, yell. No need to call people names, but speak the truth in love. Contend earnestly, not with your fists, but with your faith. Contend with every fiber of your being. Contend by demonstrating your love in how we live. Demonstrate our love for the Lord and how we live. May our life speak more than our tongue. May our actions speak louder than our words. Words are important, but words without a life is not much. We need to do everything in love. Be imitators of God, Paul tells us. Walk in love. Walk as children of light. Walk carefully, not as fools. Don't let your light be hidden. Jesus said, you are the light of the world. Don't put your light under a basket. Let everybody see your little light shine. It's not about being right, it's about being truthful and loving and kind and speak the truth in love. How do we contend for the faith? Well, those are some of the ways that we do it. We lovingly say to someone who just said something that's completely anti-biblical that's not what the Bible says. We lovingly tell somebody who says that everybody's going to heaven that Jesus never said that. He said he was the only way to heaven. We lovingly tell somebody that says all that matters is for people to be happy that the rich man was happy until he woke up in hell. And happiness is a far cry from being right with God. The truly happy person is the holy person. The truly happy person is the person who's walking in the light as he is in the light. And you've got to be careful as a church not to let the false teachers come in. Look at what he says in verse 16. He said they're grumblers, they're complainers, they walk according to what they want to do in their lives, they speak great swelling words, they flatter people to gain advantage,
And Jesus predicted that they would come, and the apostles predicted that they would come. Verse 17, look at it if you would, class. Remember the words Jesus said. Our problem is we don't remember. We don't remember. Jesus said that the false teachers come in sheep's clothing, and how that the apostles told us there would be mockers in the last days. You don't want them involved in your church. You don't want them involved in your church. What do you think happened to Harvard and Princeton? What happened to Harvard? It was a Bible college. Princeton, 1905, Princeton was a bastion of biblical faith. B.B. Warfield was the professor up there, one of the great professors on Christology. But when the heretics and the false teachers came into control, look what happened to the Presbyterian Church. They threw one of their leading biblical scholars out, 1938. His name will come to me in a moment, but he was leading the Presbyterian Church, and 5 years later, they voted him out. Their judgment is sure, verses 5 through 11. God threw the angels out of heaven. God destroyed Sodom and Gomorrah. And the children of Israel who wouldn't obey the Lord died in the wilderness. Choices have consequences, and the choice to believe lies results in eternal sadness. Now, there are children of God who've been hoodwinked by false teaching. You don't lose your salvation, but you sure go off the right path. God's children sometimes have been hoodwinked by deceivers, and it can happen. It can happen. I'll tell you a personal story about my family. Back in 1976, my dad wanted to go to Charlotte, North Carolina, and hear a popular preacher. We got up there, and my dad, my brother, my mother, I'm sitting there in Charlotte, the old Charlotte Coliseum. They're tearing it down right now, but things were getting a little crazy, and things were just going a little bit offline biblical, as false teachers will do. My dad looked at me, and he said, "Brett, what do you think?" I said, "Dad, it's time to go. It's time. I'm in the ninth grade." My dad listened to the wrong people. My dad listened to a man who denied the historicity of Genesis 1 through 3. He was impressed with his intellect. The problem was the man's intellect was not based on biblical truth. My dad asked me, he said, "Brett, what do you think?" He bought me the books. I said, "Dad, I'm throwing them away. Well, I'm not going to read that." The man denies Genesis 1. I'm not going to read what he has to say, Dad. It can happen to save people. They can get hoodwinked and blinded by the false teachers. The false teachers are pretty good at what they do. But they're selling a bill of goods that is worthless at the end of the day. Well, we can't close without looking at verse 24 and 25. Jude ends on a positive and wonderful note. He says, "Now to him who was able to keep you from stumbling." With all of the error, with all of the false teaching and madness and mumbling and craziness,
There's someone who's able to keep you, someone who's able to keep you close to Him and to present you faultless. Before the presence of His glory with exceeding joy. What a wonderful Savior we have. To God our Savior, who alone is wise, be glory and majesty, dominion and power, both now and forever. Amen. Amen. Don't go down the wrong road. Don't get hoodwinked by the flattery and falsehoods of these false teachers. Don't leave the Bible. Don't leave the Bible. Heaven and earth will pass away, but God's word will not. Lord, if there's one here today who's struggling with something in their life, some falsehood that's been influencing them, help them to come back to the clarity of Scripture. The Scripture is very clear. There's no ambiguity concerning salvation. There's no ambiguity concerning Jesus and the Trinity and the truth of Scripture. 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

Peter, can you tell me how you walked upon the stormy sea? And Paul, your prison letters, oh, how they set me free.

0: I'm Ruth Kramer with Mission Network News. The United Nations says Israeli bombings in Gaza created 20 times the amount of rubble from all wars across the world since 2008. Palestinian refugees may not have a home to return to, but they are finding hope for tomorrow through Jesus. Global Catalytic Ministries church planners offer biblical trauma care to Palestinian refugees throughout the Middle East. Pray that more Palestinians can encounter the hope and healing only Jesus can offer. Then, water and mosquito-borne illnesses are rising throughout India on the heels of the monsoon season. Bibles for the World operates a small Christian hospital in the state of Manipur. Believers are seeing a dengue outbreak with 1,500 cases in their district alone. Carried by mosquitoes, the dengue virus causes high fever, severe body aches, and fatigue. Christian doctors and nurses offer prayer alongside care, but the hospital needs more personnel and equipment. Ask God to fill the gaps in supplies and care providers. Mission Network News, a service of One Way Ministries. I'm Ruth Kramer.
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child, I remember singing Stand Up for Jesus in Sunday school. We were excited to be soldiers of the cross. Later, I realized how difficult it could be to stand up for Christ in a world that was often out of touch with Him. Over the years, I've learned to stand in my faith, leaning heavily on God's promises, His principles, and the power of prayer. So stay with us today as we look at how to stand up in our faith. We'll be

Welcome back to Psalm 95, the radio outreach ministry of the National Christian Choir, from the greater metropolitan area surrounding our nation's capital. I'm Kathy Bowman, your host for this weekly time of worship featuring scripture, commentary, and the powerful music of the choir, all designed to encourage you in your faith walk. And I'm delighted that you found time today to join me here as we explore what it means to stand up for our faith, to live in such a way that representing Christ well becomes one of the most important aspects of our life. Today in the political arena, we see a lot of people who are standing up for various ideas and ways of governing, not all of which align with a biblical worldview. In the educational arena, we find advocates for public schools, private schools, Christian schools, charter schools, homeschools, and various hybrids of all of these. And of course, in the church world, we can find people standing up for all kinds of things. And we have to be discerning and biblically knowledgeable to weed out the unsound from the solid as far as doctrine and practice go. So how do we live our lives in such a way as to stand up for our faith without being obnoxious or alienating others, without giving the word Christian a bad rap? Well, I thought of at least three things that have helped me navigate the tricky waters of living in this world without being of this world. The first thing that has helped is to take God at His word, to know His word, and to believe that He will do what He said in His word. I'm calling that standing on the promises, knowing that I can trust God with every aspect of my life.

If we allow God to order our steps, then we'll find ourselves representing Him well, being firm in our convictions, and yet doing that with a tender and compassionate heart. The Holy Spirit was given to us for several reasons, but one is to guide us into all truth. So as we read His Word and see where God has promised to do something for His people, we can depend on that promise if we know Him as our Savior and Lord. Hebrews 13:8 says, Jesus Christ is the same yesterday, today, and forever. So we today can stand on the promises God made through the ages to those who follow Him.

In case you just tuned in, you're listening to Psalm 95, the global broadcast ministry of the National Christian Choir, based in the Washington, D.C., Baltimore area and surrounding states. I'm your host, Kathy Bowman, and I'm so glad that you could join me here as we talk about how we live our lives so as to stand up for our faith and also live out the Christ-like qualities that should characterize all who believe in Him. The second thing I have found helpful in standing up for my faith is to make sure I'm standing on God's principles, the precepts that we find in the Word that create guardrails for us so that our walk with Him doesn't take a wrong turn somewhere along the way. Basic among God's principles would be things like the Ten Commandments, which Jesus said could be summed up in the two greatest commandments. We find these detailed in Matthew 22, verses 37 through 40, where the Pharisees questioned Jesus about which commandment was the greatest in the law. In response, Jesus declared, "Love the Lord your God with all your heart and with all your soul and with all your mind. This is the first and greatest commandment. And the second is like it. Love your neighbor as yourself. All the law and the prophets hang on these two commandments." Simply stated, that's love God and love others. If we allow those to become our general guardrails, then we'll measure all the things we do and say against those two standards. And if our actions and our speech don't measure up, we change our ways to be in alignment with them.

The principles of God's Word instruct us, guide us, and they're there for our benefit to keep us aligned with God's will for us. They keep us on the straight and narrow, so to speak. I have found great help in the book of Philippians and the book of James when it comes to practical instruction for living a stand-up life for the Lord. The book of James tells us how to handle trials of various kinds and gives many admonitions on our behavior, like these. Be quick to hear, slow to speak, and slow to get angry. Bridle our tongues. Be doers of the word and not hearers only. Don't show partiality. Avoid jealousy and selfish ambition. And the list could go on and on.

0: Welcome to Talk Truth, the radio ministry of Gary Clark. Gary has been teaching God's Word for almost 40 years in Southwest Florida and serves as the pastor and founder of Fellowship Church of Inglewood, where we love Jesus and we love people. My name is Roger Johnson, and our hope for today is that you will be encouraged and motivated to live your life for Jesus Christ. Here's Pastor Gary with today's message.
1: Let's go to God's Word. Might be the last little message I'll be giving on relationships. And mine have been just different. I'm just trying to talk to you a little bit from God's perspective on different things. And today's topic, you might say, what's that got to do with relationship? Well, if you'll hush a minute, you might find out. Let's go with it today. Let's see what we can find in today's message. We're in a series called Bless Their Hearts. We were made for relationships. Say that out loud. We were what? We were. I don't like people. Well, that's because you've got a problem. Okay? You might say, no, that's just the way I was raised. And you were raised wrong. A lot of us were. But God, that's not God's plan. It's hard for Him to use us to love people when we don't love people. We were made for relationships. We were made to talk to one another. We were made to want a hug, to have a handshake. We were made to want to receive a good word from somebody and to be able to give a good word from somebody. We were made to want to cheer somebody on. Amen. This is the way God made us. That's the way He is. Why are we so different than Him? Because we're screwed up. So I've been talking about that, and a little bit, from different perspectives. Not just about marriage. Relationships are everywhere, right, brother? Come on. Had lunch with Steve this week. Man, we're out there, we're in the community, babe, aren't we? Loving on people. I know one thing, when you and I got done the other day, that waitress left, not because the tip we gave, it was a decent tip, but because the way we treated her. Every opportunity to love somebody. Say that out loud. Every opportunity to what? I was made for this. Oh, that's just you, Gary. You're like that. Well, not all of us are going to be the same. I get that. But all of us, we really are required to do this. You hear me? So, relationships. Now, today's going to be different. So, we were made to bless people's hearts. We were made to bless. I was made to

0: be a blessing. Okay? If somebody meets you and they're not blessed by you, there's something wrong with you. We are made to be a blessing. Not made to run our mouth at everybody all the time. Correct everybody all the time. Come down on people all the time. We're made to bless people. Say that out loud. We're made to what? Bless is well words. Speak upwards to people. Upwards. Bless and edify and sacrifice. Step up to the plate even when you don't feel like it. And then that T, reach out and touch somebody. I love that. I had people today loving on me, kissing on me. You can't do that. You're the pastor. Hey, I love people hugging on me, loving on me. You know? If it was a court of law, guilty. I love that. I want that. I need that. And honestly, I think about a lot of pastors I know that don't get it. They don't get that. They don't get that. The church is very standoffish. Hey, God bless them. If that's the way they want to do it, that ain't the way I'm doing it. Y'all hear me or not? Say, not doing any of that. I need it. So I need blessing. I want blessing. I want to be a blessing back. So now let's go. So the message series, Bless Their Heart. Today's title, though, different. Let's do something to that heart. Let's break it to pieces. There you go. How pretty is that? Say, look at that. What are we doing? Why are we breaking people's hearts? Say, y'all hear me? I wasn't made to do that. I wasn't made. Oh, here, Gary, look, you broke another heart. That's not the plan of God. That's the devil's plan. Let's talk about it today. Just one perspective. How we break people's hearts. I don't break nobody's hearts. Don't answer the question till I get done. Okay? Ready, Raj? The devil's kryptonite. What is kryptonite? And a lot of y'all probably real smart. Y'all know what kryptonite is. Well, first of all, kryptonite is fictional. Kryptonite isn't real. It was part of the Superman movies and shows and comics. Kryptonite was a rock. It was a rock that would cause Superman to lose his power. And there's something that Satan uses us for to break people's hearts, and they lose their power. Kryptonite also causes this. It did to Superman. Intense pain. It wasn't just he lost his power. He would suffer deep pain. Now, in Superman, it was fictional. With us, it's reality. Something we do. Y'all hear me or not? Keep following with me. Satan's diabolical. I'll just say a word about Satan. This is all his plan. He is diabolical. We're to bless people's heart. He wants us to break people's hearts. We're to speak well. He wants us to do the opposite. He is diabolical. I happen to have a Greek scholar that's in my office. She's worked with me for 35 years. Her name is Dina. I'll show you how Greek she is. Her maiden name, Agonastopoulos. Yeah, when you brag on Greek, tell me your last name, Smith. I mean, this woman knows it. And so she hears me in my office, and I have the door open, and she's sitting over there, pretty good ways away from me. But she's like that. She tries to listen to everybody's conversations, but that's another story. But she hears me, and the other day she heard me, and I said, the Greek word in my office, diabolos. I didn't ask for her input. But I hear her. I hear her. I can't tell you the way it's supposed to be said. But trust me, she told me I was wrong. The good news is she's right. I mean, I said it the way I said it because I'm from the country. But if you're Greek, you said a little different. It sounds like it, but it's different. Just enough difference to bother her. Here we go. Satan's diabolical. The word has the idea of slanderer, false accuser, one that speaks evil. That's a clue on how we break people's hearts. That's a clue right there. Keep looking. We're talking about relationships. If you want to be breaking people's hearts, you're not going to have good relationships. Got it? And you might be doing it and not even know you're doing it because you've become so accustomed to it and good at it. And wonder, what's up with me? What are you mad at me for? And we don't realize we're playing the part of the devil. The word diabolos, or whatever Dina calls it, is the same word for what? Devil. We're catching some clues here. God made us in His image and His likeness, and we are to bless people's hearts. Speak well words into their life. Edify, build them up. Sacrifice for the good of others. Get close and reach out and touch them. This is God's will. We've been made to do this. Satan wants us to do this because he's diabolical. He wants us to be kryptonite to people so that they lose their power, so that they are in intense pain. That's not God's will for my life. God's will for my life is to empower you. You hear me or not? You might not like the way I do it sometimes. It comes with a swift kick in the rear end sometimes. But I'll tell you the truth so you can be stronger. You hear me? I don't want to hurt you. I want you to know your love, that you matter, that you feel that. That's not Satan's plan. Got it? Y'all hear me? Just laying the groundwork. We're moving. So who am I? Don't answer the question. The devil's kryptonite. Who am I? I have no respect for justice. I maim without killing. Who am I? I'm cunning, malicious. I gather strength with age. The more I am quoted, the more I am believed. Who am I? I flourish at every level of society. My victims are helpless. They cannot protect themselves against me because I have no name and I have no face. Who am I? To track me down is impossible. The harder you try, the more elusive I become. Who am I? I'm nobody's friend. Once I tarnish a reputation, it's never the same. I topple governments. I ruin marriages. Who am I? I end ministries set up by God. I ruin careers. I cause sleepless nights and I cause heartaches and indigestion. Who am I? I spawn suspicion. I generate grief. I make headlines, headaches, and heartaches. Who am I? I make innocent people cry in their pillows at night. Even my name hisses. Who am I? I am. Gossip. How many knew who that was? How many have ever felt the pain of somebody gossiping about you? How many would raise their hand saying it hurt? Okay. We were not made to do that. We were not made to do that. You were not made to do that. It's a big downer in relationships. Okay? You can give somebody something. Give them a nice little gift. Wrap it up with a bow on it. Ha! And they can find out you've been talking about them. They'll take your gift and tell you what to do with the gift. Y'all hear me or not? Guys, let's talk about it today. Let's talk about it. Break people's hearts. Make them powerless and hurt them. James says the tongue's a fire. It's a world of iniquity. So the tongue is among our members that it defiles the whole what? It's set on fire of the course of nature, and it's set on fire of hell. I haven't seen a house fire really up close. I mean, you hear about them. You go after the fact, maybe, and watch the house. You know, maybe it's still some embers, or maybe it's burning some. I'm just talking about me. Yesterday, for the first time in my life, I saw a house fire. I saw it with my own eyes. I'd had lunch with a dad and his boy. And we come out of the parking lot, and I saw this big plume of black smoke. And the fellow with me thinks he knows everything. He says, a plane went down. Because it looked like that kind of smoke. Of course, I know he makes things up. Just playing. He says, go, go, turn it. I am going. He wants it to be his idea. But anyway. So we go and we find it. And it was a house on Palm Island. And we got, I know this town pretty good, so we found a spot pretty quick that we could see it right. It was like the road out there. Because the bay's not that wide right there. And it was probably now, today's, I don't know, maybe a $5 million, $10 million home. One of them big ones, four stories. I mean, wide, big. And I watched it burn pretty near all the way to the ground. And I couldn't help but think of today's message. With our mouth, we destroy people. Is that what James just said? He said it's set on fire of what? Hell. Gossip. The tongue can no man tame. It's an unruly evil, fully a deadly bone. And I watched them spray that yesterday. They were spraying, they were spraying, they were spraying. Looked like somebody with a squirt gun. Be careful what you say. Tear somebody down, and then you go try to put it out. Bad stuff, man. Satan wants you to feel inferior, and me too. He wants us to feel inadequate, and he loves using you and me to make others feel what? That way too. Why do we gossip? Why do we say things about people? Why does it seem like second nature? And many of you here today are probably going, I don't gossip. Why don't you really think about it? Okay? But it comes from a place of being inferior. You don't measure up, or you think you're better than everybody. It comes from right in that zone. The devil's kryptonite. This is what we're talking about for just a few minutes. Here's something we say. We were taught to say this as kids. Sticks and stones may break my bones, but words will never hurt me. Words are the most hurtful thing ever. Got it or not? It's a big lie. Somebody wanted you to say that so they could get by with it. You hear me or not? Somebody talk about you behind your back. Talk about you. A husband talk about his wife to somebody, but you won't talk to her. But you want to hop in the sack later? I don't think it's happening. Got it or not? Or you come to kiss her and her face turns sideways. Why? What have you done? Ma'am, what are you doing? Getting with the ladies and talking about how bad your husband is. When a coworker leaves, we end up, the coworkers, you know, at going to lunch or something, and we start running our mouth about them, wondering why they don't like to work here anymore. Y'all hear me or not? Say. Running your mouth about people at Fellowship Church, I'm going to tell you straight up, it's not allowed here. Can I fix it all? I can't fix it. I can't make you not do that. But I want you to know loud and clear how much I detest it, how much it disgusts me. You hear me or not? And the message isn't coming today from a place like, ooh, it's been happening to Fellowship Church. No. This is just about relationships. But if it'll ruin a marriage, if it'll ruin a friendship, if it'll ruin a church. Amen. Let's do a quick poll. How many ever known about this being in a church before? Let me see some hands. How many of this is one of the major problems in churches? Let me see the hand. If I got something to tell you, I'll tell everybody at one time when I tell you. No, I'm not. I'm just playing. Except if your name's Dina, then I will talk about you. Here we go. Let's keep looking. So we're made to think sticks and stones may break my bones, but words will never hurt me. We're made to think that talking about somebody or saying bad things is really not that bad. It's really not that bad. I only said this. It's really not that bad. It is bad if it causes someone to be powerless. It is bad if it causes someone to have intense pain. It is bad. It is bad if it's from the devil who's diabolical. It is bad if it's the opposite of blessing and he wants us to bless. It is bad. Yes or no, amen. And we need help with it. Gossip's a subtle form of vengeance. He that hides hatred with lying lips. And he that utters a slander is a what? Fool. Don't be a stupid person. When you listen to gossip from somebody, don't be a fool. They're talking about you too. Do you hear me or not? Oh no, they're my friend. That's why they shared that about that person with me. That's of the devil. And if it's of the devil, you putting your confidence in what they're saying. They get you. I'm going to tell you, one little misstep, one little wrong by you, and you're going to be in the you're going to be in the bullseye. It's bad stuff. It's satanic terrorism. These are my words. He that hates dissembles with his what? And he lays up deceit within himself. When he speaks fair, believe him not. You hear me? Oh, they like me. You are so stupid. For there are seven abominations in his heart. See, God knows all about this. He sees. He didn't make us for this. Whose hatred is covered by deceit, his wickedness shall be showed before the who? Whole congregation. I hate to do it, but I'm going to do another question. How many has somebody you know known gossip caused a lot of problems, but one day their sins found them out? Okay, and you watched it. You watched the house burn. It's no good, man. Y'all with me so far? Are y'all like, I can't believe we drove for this. We drove all the way here to hear him. Whoso digs a pit shall what? And he that rolls a stone is going to do what? Going to roll right back on you. Mm-mm. A lying tongue hates those that are afflicted by it. Person that gossip, when we do that, we hate that person. We hate the person we're talking bad about. No, I'm just saying something bad. No, that's not what the Bible says. A flattering mouth works what? Not good. It's not really that bad. Gossip usually includes said out loud. Half truth. I'm going to tell you something right now. Online has become horrible. It's accessible to our fingertips and we do it. And it's terrible. It's terrible. It's terrible. Okay? And I hate it. I personally cannot stand it. The way people talk about our president. I hate it. You say, oh, well, I don't like you anymore. I could care less. Yesterday I had the No Kings rally down in Dearborn Street. And their signs are obnoxious. They're horrible. It's almost, I can't believe it. The most wicked, defiling, disgusting things. I almost yesterday went and got me a big sign and walked up there with a sign that says, abortion kills babies. You hear me? Wonder how I'd have been treated. I don't know. My point is with this culture, this world, but this has always been around. But guys, this is a sign of end times. This is a sign of last days. It should not be a sign hanging in my house. It should not be allowed in my church. Y'all with me so far or not? Well, anyway, yeah, there's four of you.
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